0: children there.
1: And just as the air had stilled within the grove that day, many years before in Glenkeith, so it did once more, there, on Gorseth Arbeth. As if the grey folk who lived under the hollow hills had been in wait for the moment my father sat there, watching the setting sun, and waiting to see if the legend held true, and a wonder would show itself. Well, a wonder did show itself indeed.

Here is a spell one can use for peace. It may be your own inner peace or for the peace of others. Ingredients you will need are a white candle, some rosemary, some lavender, and some chamomile. Instructions. 1. Begin by lighting the white candle and setting the intention of peace. 2. Place the rosemary, lavender, and chamomile in a bowl and mix together. 3. Take a pinch of the herbs and sprinkle it around the candle while saying, "Peace be with me, peace be with all. Peace be with the world, peace be with all." 4. Close your eyes and visualize a peaceful world. 5. When you are done, blow out the candle and thank the elements for their help. 6. Dispose of the herbs in a respectful manner. This has been a quick spell from KPPR Radio.

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Daisies. Magical uses: decorate the house with daisies at Midsummer's Eve to bring happiness to the home and to obtain the blessings of fairies. Daisies are also worn at Midsummer for luck and blessings. In the old times, young maidens would weave and wear daisy chains in their hair to attract their beloved. This has been a KPPR, witchy minute. We are your pure pagan radio station.

0: day, we'll look at Imbolc. This Sabbat occurs on February 2nd, and marks the recovery of the goddess, after giving birth to the god. The lengthening periods of light awaken her. The god is a young, lusty boy, but his power is felt in the longer days. The warmth fertilizes the earth, the goddess, and causes seeds to germinate and sprout. And so the earliest beginnings of spring occur? This is a Sabbat of purification after the shut-in life of winter, through the renewing power of the sun. It is also a festival of light and of fertility, once marked in Europe with huge blazes, torches and fire in every form. Fire here represents our own illumination and inspiration as much as light and warmth. Imbolc is also known as Feast of Torches, Oimalc, Lupercalia, Feast of Pan, Snowdrop Festival, Feast of the Waxing Light, Brigid's Day, and probably by many other names. Some female witches follow the old Scandinavian custom of wearing crowns of lip candles, but many more carry tapers during their invocations. It is traditional upon Imbolc, at sunset or just after ritual, to light every lamp in the house, if only for a few moments. Or, light candles in each room in honor of the sun's rebirth. Alternately, light a kerosene lamp with a red chimney and place this in a prominent part of the home or in a window. If snow lies on the ground outside, walk in it for a moment, recalling the warmth of summer. With your projective hand, trace an image of the sun on the snow.
1: Hey everybody, it's the Green Witch, and today we're going to take a look at, are you ready for this? The onion. That's right, the onion. Did you know ancient Egyptians worshipped onions as gods and always planted them in their gardens? Whether your gods are in your garden or in the veggie bin of your kitchen, they have many magical uses. Cut an onion in half and put it under your sink to absorb any negativity in your home or nastiness sent your way. Just be sure to replace it every week or two. You'll be surprised how much it absorbs and how quickly it shrivels. Prick a whole fresh onion with black-headed pins and place on a windowsill to protect from the evil eye or magical attack. Or simply braid onions together from your garden and hang them in your kitchen or over your pantry door to protect your home. Folk healers used onions just like garlic cloves. Cut them in half and rub on the affected area, and then discard. The onion becomes as a scapegoat for the illness. Also, like garlic, onion skins are never thrown out, but burned to attract and keep money. The skins can be burned for protection and banishing, and when finely ground, they can be added to incense blends. In Hungary, onion skins are burned during childbirth to protect the mother and baby who are believed to be most susceptible to the evil eye and evil spirits at that time. In European folk magic, knives and swords are consecrated by running the blades over the juices of a freshly halved onion. Why not use an onion to bless and cleanse your ritual knives before and after use? That's right. Onions have magical uses, and those uses include prosperity, stability, endurance, protection, banishing negative influences, ending bad habits, and removing illness. Keep in mind, though, they do make you cry. Hey, this has been an herbal moment from the Green Witch. See you next time on KPPR, Pure Pagan Radio.

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So, here it goes. 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I've practiced something, and you lot come and say, can you do it?

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1: Wiccans do not worship anyone or anything. It's a trick question, right? It's about the word worship. It's because we don't worship. Worship, not in the traditional sense of that word, right? Worship means something that you kneel down to, and that is usually transcendent, out there, beyond you, that you beg and plead with to intervene on your behalf, because you're powerless. And although we often are, the idea is not, the experience is not that the sacred is inaccessible, but rather it's present. And so Wicca is a spiritual path that's not about worshiping. It is about reverence. It's about respect. It's about communion, first and foremost. It's about living in harmony with and living guided by. And what we are living in harmony with is the natural world, nature. We seek to live in harmony with it because for us, nature is an embodiment of the divine. It is, nature is the gown the goddess puts on in order to be seen. It's the dance that the god does. And we use anthropomorphic terms and we have relationships with divinity as deity, and many Wiccans have special relationships with particular deities. I have a very deep, long-standing relationship with Persephone and with Diana, now very much with the Green Man. Deity can take what we think of as sort of anthropomorphic form, human form, but it is ultimately a mystery. It's beyond gender, and it's a unity that expresses itself in an infinite diversity, in an infinite variety. It's in each of us, and it's in every aspect of creation. So we understand, unlike sort of New Age, a lot of New Age thinking that puts you at the center of the universe, that you are creating your reality, we understand that we contribute much more to the creation of our own personal realities than we may realize. And a lot of Wicca is about coming into an understanding, a revelation of that, and responsibility for it. But we see ourselves as a strand in the web, in a sacred web. We are not the, at the moment that we cast a circle and honor the sacred, we are in a certain sense like the sacred tree. We're the conduit between sacred realms and material realms. But the material realm itself is sacred for us. There is no division. It's a unity. And we participate in it. We don't control everything. Believe me, if we did and we had those powers, it would be a very different world. It would be in harmony and balance and peace and all the things that that nature would naturally be and that we have lost track of. But that's what the work is about. It's about living in right relationship to the divine as it expresses itself in the world that we live in. And it's about learning from that revealed divinity. And that's about communion and reverence, respect and joy and gratitude.

0: Halloween is a Christian holiday. It has nothing at all to do with witches and their celebration of life or their magical path. However, it falls on our holiday, which is pre-Christian. It's called Samhain, and it's October 31st, and there's a three-day celebration, the 30th, the 31st, and the 1st of November. It's celebrated as our new year. And this is why, for centuries, we dress up in a way to become what we want to be. So we don't dress in horrific costumes or ugliness. We dress in the way we want our community to see us. So it's a casting a spell about who you are and what you're going to become. So most witches dress in their finery, wear their jewelry, wear their magical clothing, and or, you know, some people do it in a comical way. They may dress in a suit if they want to have a lot of money and stick money coming out of their pockets, etc., you know. Or dress in a beautiful butterfly costume to represent beauty in their lives or bringing beauty to the world. So it's a celebration, a grand celebration. And of course, witches always do a ritual 8 times a year. And this one being one of the most important, it's the beginning of the year. So we cast a magic circle and the whole community comes together. We honor those who died for our freedom. We always honor our ancestors because our ancestors are our gods and goddesses. Our families also, we are very aware of the passing of our families. And that's a time when the veil between our two worlds is very thin. It's open. And you can hear them. They can talk to us. And I think that's how that got misconstrued by other religions and other people as the Day of the Dead, you know. So that's also a Christian idea. And we view the skull as a good symbol. It's a symbol of the housing of the brain and the spirit. It's not a symbol of death. It's a symbol of the passing of spirit. Because we know that we are alive in another world once we pass this one. We don't view that passing as dead or death. So a skull might be something someone would portray at Samhain. However, when we put on the witch's ball, which, you know, we've done here in Salem, we did the first witch's ball in America in 1970, and all sorts of costumes came. But when people come with fangs, we ask them to remove them. We had a little basket full of them at the door. A gentleman came in a red long underwear with red horns, a tail, and a pitchfork. He had painted his face red and his hands red. And I said, give me the tail, give me the pitchfork, and let me have those horns and go wash your face and hands. Of course, then he came to the ball in his underwear. It's a wonderful celebration. It's delightful. And it's so wonderful to look forward to the coming year and casting a spell to have things come to be better in the world and better for ourselves, better for others. Looking in the past is also a good thing, a glorious thing, because we see our ancestors and all they've accomplished. Our gods and goddesses are our ancestors. They're our family. We hope you celebrate your Halloween or your Samhain in a most proper way, projecting evil, projecting harm is not the thing to do. You don't want to live with that. You don't want to create any more horror than there already is in the world. You want to stop that. So dress as something powerful and wonderful and create a happy life for yourself.
1: Is the number of people leaving churches and turning to witchcraft rising? Modern witchcraft, also known as contemporary paganism, has indeed gained visibility and popularity in recent years. This can be attributed to several factors. First, the increased access to information and the internet has allowed for the dissemination of knowledge about witchcraft and its practices. As a result, more people are becoming aware of and interested in the subject. Second, there has been a growing interest in alternative spiritual practices and a desire to reconnect with nature and ancient traditions. Witchcraft, with its emphasis on nature worship, rituals, and personal empowerment, appeals to individuals seeking a more holistic and meaningful spiritual experience. Furthermore, the rise of feminist movements and the push for gender equality have also contributed to the increased visibility of witchcraft. Many individuals, particularly women, find empowerment and a sense of agency in the practice of witchcraft. It is important to note that modern witchcraft is diverse, with practitioners having varying beliefs and practices. Spells, for example, can take many forms and serve different purposes. However, it is crucial to approach the topic with respect and sensitivity, as witchcraft is a deeply personal and often misunderstood practice. This has been a public service announcement from KPPR Radio, your pure pagan radio station.

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This is the Corner Crone offering you a few moments for meditation. The early blooms of spring are beginning their slow, determined crawl up through the worn and weary crust of the earth. Not so much punching their way into view as just grinding it out, centimeter by centimeter. I'm reminded of Sisyphus, that self-important braggart of a mortal punished by the ancient Greek gods for his deceitfulness, struggling day after day to shove an almost unbearably heavy stone up the side of a dauntingly steep mountainside. Each day he almost reaches the pinnacle of the mountain, only to have the stone roll to the bottom of the slope each evening, whereupon he resumes his task the next day for all of eternity. I don't think the buds of the trees or the early blooms of spring are self-aggrandizing. I don't think they're being punished. But I do marvel at the mechanics of small life forces inching their way through dense, static clods of dirt in their irrepressible quest for sunlight, their unquenchable thirst for air, for moisture. Watching the daily, sometimes hourly, progress of breaking buds on the trees, that's just astonishing. What can we learn from that struggle, that perseverance? The earth around me is only now greening. It feels like Persephone is running a little late this year, although I'm sure that this is just my mortal impatience with all of the brownness that yet lingers well into this rainy month. Catkins rustle dully as the chilly slaps of wind buffet them. Desiccated stalks of bee balm and cone flowers, flattened by the repeated bludgeoning of snow and ice, cover the ground like discarded straw. It ain't pretty here, folks. Or perhaps it is. Perhaps in all the browns and blacks of death, there is a different kind of beauty, a lesson to be learned as I wait for the hyper-vibrant hues of full spring to overtake and saturate my senses. My impatience with and weariness of greedy winter, so reluctant to relinquish ascendancy, becomes an opportunity for mindfulness, for observation, for slowing my own rhythms to be more in cadence with the rhythms of my mother. What if, instead of obsessing over the eventual arrival of spring, I instead opened my eyes to the dregs of winter surrounding me right now, in this moment? At the center of a nearby labyrinth I often visit is a black walnut tree. Dozens of walnut shells are scattered around its base, husks cleaved open by ravenous squirrels, eager for a juicy snack. On their slow path to devolving into humus, the walnut shells clutter and obscure the gray mulch under them. They look to me like a parliament of barn owls. O owl, O mythological harbinger of death, symbol of the crone, solitary night hunter, what can you teach me? To wait and observe. To remember to use all of my senses and perhaps not be so reliant on sight as my primary means of understanding the world around me. To understand that all parts of the great cycle are critically important to the whole, interconnected and independent. Well into my own crone years, this is a message I need to be reminded of. The texture of my skin is changing as I age, becoming drier, less pliant, rougher. My jowls are becoming more pronounced. The flesh of my neck is loosening. My waist-length hair, once lustrously black, is as gray as the weathered mulch under the broken walnut shells. And yet, this life force within me remains irrepressibly vibrant. The wisdom that so routinely eluded me in my younger years,
now flows through my fingers, my voice, my very way of being, as effortlessly as water flows downstream. I give thanks to the owls for the insights they have offered. Behind the labyrinth, tucked up into the stalky slope, is a festoon of spent milkweed pods. They're glorious, big and sassy, and faintly Georgia O'Keeffe-ish in their unabashed voluptuousness. Behold, they seem to say, and imagine the lives we have sustained. In North America, the monarch butterflies are recovering from the brink of extinction thanks to thousands of individuals who have been mindfully planting and caretaking milkweed. The monarch butterfly population is still anemic in numbers, but it is growing because a tremendous number of humans from Canada to Mexico, pretty much none of whom really know each other, responded to their plight and formed a support network for this non-human species. Oh, milkweed, oh, sustainer of life, what can I learn from you? That sometimes I'm not the star of the show, I'm the support staff. That I can give whatever nourishment I choose, be it tangible or intangible, freely, without expectation. That I can be someone's way station, someone's safe house, someone's soft landing place. And when they've been fed and rested and renewed, I can say goodbye with a hope-filled heart and wish them well on their journey without getting stuck in mourning the loss of their presence. That I can have healthy boundaries and still be in relationship. I am reminded of a Parker Palmer quote from his book, The Courage to Teach. I want to learn how to hold the paradoxical poles of my identity together, to embrace the profoundly opposite truths that my sense of self is deeply dependent on others dancing with me, and that I still have a sense of self when no one wants to dance. I give thanks for the insights the milkweed has offered. In high summer, the path to this particular labyrinth is hidden from sight. Brown-eyed Susans, purple coneflowers, bee balm, and other prairie plants and grasses crowd the edges of the pathway. The vegetation is about 3 feet high, and the path becomes a low channel through a wide river of indigenous flora. Though the black walnut tree at the center of the labyrinth is easily visible, it's not an uncommon experience that, due to the combination of tall grasses and sharp bends in the path, visitors can't actually see the labyrinth until they're practically upon it. Now, though, so close to Beltane, the prairie's stiff brown bushes are bare and the hollowed-out grasses have collapsed against each other like so much chaff. The limestones marking the lanes of the labyrinth look like a ritual scarification, a permanent modification of tattooing upon the land. The stones are gray. The winter-worn mulch is gray. The energy of the labyrinth seems dormant, listless. Well-traveled path, what do you have to teach me? What can I learn from you? Mindfulness, always mindfulness. To watch my steps and heed my surroundings. To be willing and able to pause on the journey and be fully present in the now, even as the path seeks to pull me forward into the not yet. Acceptance, when I stumble over some loose mulch or unevenness in the path. For no journey of becoming is smooth or without twists and turns. The patience not to hurry my steps in order to get to the goal. For the center of a labyrinth is not a goal, but a turning point, simply another iteration of winding. Round and round the earth is turning, goes the old English folk song, turning always into morning and from morning into night. So too, of course, the seasons.
So too we in the universe and the little universes in each of us, all spiral dancing within ever-widening circles, both seen and unseen, experienced firsthand or only faintly dreamed of at the edges of our knowing. I give thanks for the insights the labyrinth has offered. May you journey your seasons with intention and integrity, with a joyful openness of heart and spirit, and in the deep knowledge that you are beloved of the universe and all that is holy. In the words of Rabindranath Tagore, may your life lightly dance on the edges of time like dew on the tip of a leaf. This has been the Corner Crone on KPPR Pure Pagan Radio with your Moments for Meditation. You can find me on Pantheos Pagans the Agora at pantheos.com/pagan, on Facebook and on Twitter. May the odds be ever in your favor, and may you

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This is the Corner Crone offering you a few moments for meditation. My corner of the planet is moving out of the season of entombment into the season of new beginnings, of rebirth and regrowth. After my own season of death and too many losses, it seems now I'm experiencing a quickening as well. I'm a little taken aback, even though I know I shouldn't be. No winter, personal or otherwise, lasts forever. I've spent my personal winter hunkered down in my home, shrink-wrapped in the comfortable numbness of routine. In a very real sense, I've entombed myself, a seed buried beneath a frozen earth covered with ice and snow. I go to work, I come home, read, watch a little television, sleep, go to work. In solitude, I honor the Great Mother, work my knot spells, do my daily devotions. I have a couple of friends I talk to, but essentially I have shut down. I'm in my dark season. Yet all seasons pass, and so too am I noticing that I seem to be inching my way out of my oh-so-comfortable tomb. After so much loss and death, I'm surprised. I thought this dark season I've been in had no end, or at least not an end I could perceive. Cut adrift from so many things, from so many people, that I once thought were permanent parts of the landscape. I have been wandering my interiors, not so much without purpose as between purposes. But it seems I am finally breaking through my casing, finally restless enough to shove my tough and tender self up through the earth's chunky crust. In doing so, I'm coming to know myself in a new way. I am restless, yet I remind myself to be patient as this deeper self works its way through my own crust toward emergence. What landscape will I find myself in when I unfurl myself fully? I have no idea. Soon, probably sooner than I feel truly ready, I must leave this winter's seed pod I've grown to love behind. I'm grateful for the protection it has offered, but nothing is static. All things are in motion, and that includes me. My unfurling time is coming. Perhaps you, too, find yourself reluctantly being pushed toward new growth this season. You might not yet be finished mourning the deaths you have experienced, be they of loved ones, of jobs, partnerships, of who you once were and will never be again. Maybe you're not ready for the next phase of growth, the one where you'll have to go back out into the world and begin again in love, begin again with trust. I would say this to you. It's a quote often attributed to A.A. Milne, but actually was coined by a Disney writer in a 1997 direct-to-video Winnie the Pooh movie. You're braver than you believe, and stronger than you seem, and smarter than you think. If you find you are still in your season of personal entombment, I encourage you not to rush out of it. Instead, sink into this seed pod time. Be consistent with your devotions. Tend to your studies.
The wheel of the year is ever turning, and eventually Ostara unfurls for and in each of us. Your energies, seemingly dormant and lost to you, will renew and reach up toward the surface again. Trust in the groundedness of, well, the ground in which you find yourself, be it tangible or intangible. Trust in your deities to guide and guard you, to midwife you in your rebirth. Above all, trust in yourself, for you are made of star stuff. You will be able to push out of your seed pod entombment to be nourished once again in the regenerative energies of Gaia's womb. And though you may not be as you once were, you will bloom again in some form or fashion.

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There's a lot of weird, ungodly tales about Marie. She's supposed to have a lot of magic potions and spells.

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Hi, this is Joe Tracy, and welcome to this guided meditation on trusting your inner guide, what some call your intuition, perhaps your higher self, whatever resonates with you is perfectly fine. Now to get started, allow yourself to get comfortable and let your hands rest easily in your lap or on the arms of the chair, and close your eyes and imagine your whole body becoming limp and relaxed. Now think of the muscles in the scalp and forehead growing very comfortable and relaxed. And you will find, as you think of these muscles relaxing, they will do so. And as the muscles of the forehead relax, you may notice a slight increase in tension around the eyebrows. Now concentrate on the eyebrows and all around the eyes. And this tension will fade away. And feel the tiny muscles of the eyelids relax. And feel the relaxation now move deeply inside the eyes and deep in back of the eyes, and let all the facial muscles relax over the cheekbones and the cheeks, the jaw and the chin, and the lips and the mouth. And as the muscles of the mouth relax, you may find that your mouth automatically becomes not too moist, not too dry, but just moist enough to keep you perfectly comfortable. And feel the relaxation now spread deep in the back and throat, deep in the back of the head and neck, and deep into the neck and shoulders. Now let the arms relax. Relax the upper arm and concentrate on the forearms and feel them relax. Muscles between the elbows and the wrists relax. And feel relaxation now spreading across the tops of the hands and deep into the hands, deep through the hands to the palms. And now the fingers relax. All the way to the fingertips. And as the fingers relax, you may or may not experience
a slight tingling in the fingers. And if you do, you will find it to be a very pleasing sensation. A very pleasant tingling in the fingers. Now bring your attention back again to the relaxed muscles of the neck and shoulders. And let the relaxation flow and into the chest and lungs. And your breathing is easy and gentle. And you feel yourself relaxing more and more. And with each easy and gentle breath, you relax more. You relax more and more with each sound of my voice. And all outside sounds now are unimportant. Only the sound of my voice is important now. Now let the relaxation spread into the broad of the back and feel it move gently down to the small of the back. And let all the muscles of the body go to sleep in a sense, while remaining perfectly conscious, aware, and concentrating. And feel the relaxation now spreading around deep into the sides. And let the muscles of the stomach relax deep into the stomach. And all the muscles of the stomach and hips relax. Now let the legs relax. And feel the relaxation spreading into the thighs, the knees, and the calves of the legs relax all the way down to the ankles. Now let the feet relax, the heels of the feet, the undersides of the feet, deep through the feet to the tops, and finally, even the toes relax, and it feels so good to relax and to let go of all tension and care. Now, in just a moment, I will begin to count down. And with each descending number, your level of relaxation will double. Want that to happen. And allow that to happen. 5. Sinking deeper and deeper down. 4. So calm, so peaceful, and so relaxed. 3. Letting go. And it feels so good to just let go. 2. Getting even closer now. 1. Now peacefully and comfortably relaxed.

And now that you're relaxed, find your quiet, sacred space within. And you come to this place to renew your spirit, to find your truth, and to discover your inner wisdom, your intuition, your higher self. Our journey takes you into the realm of learning to trust the spirit within, this higher aspect of ourselves. Take a leap of faith and to recognize that we may know far more than we give ourselves credit for. And the goal on our journey is to see spirit operating at every level, not only within ourselves, but also within others. Consider the possibility that there's an infinite wisdom, a patience, and compassion operating through each of us and everyone else. Unleashing this knowledge opens the door to a new experience of life. When we achieve this level of trust, our life changes forever.

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And recall a specific time, either recently or in the past, when you failed to trust your body's innate ability to move without thinking. You may find a memory of yourself, perhaps dancing, playing a musical instrument, or whatever memory comes to mind.

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A time when you listened to the advice of others and failed to follow your own intuition. Go back as far as you need to go. And examine the scene and notice the outcome of following the advice of others when it goes against your own inner knowing. Sense what that's like. Notice how you feel mentally, emotionally, and physically.

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And really be in the scene. Let the colors become more vivid, and the picture becomes very sharp. 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

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A time when you could easily share your feelings.

and notice how this feeling of trust and openness may be different from how you normally feel around people. Perhaps you'd like to feel this openness all the time. What do you need to feel emotionally safe with others? In what way can you restore the feeling of loving faith in yourself?

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Accepting all suggestions which are positive and beneficial for you, and releasing anything that does not fit into your life at this time.

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Etheric, body closed. 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Realizing that things that used to bother you in the past have now been released. 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Eyes open. 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

Lord and lady has made me fly. Witchcraft's an art form, a wise one's mind. Music is magic and drums for the gods. Sky clad is dancing, so take off your socks. 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Spiral dance clockwise and Wittershins.

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Simply go to familiarterritory.us and look on the right side of the page. Again, simply go to familiarterritory.us and look on the right side of the page.

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Put a spell on you. Down by the crossroads.

Ostara is an ancient pagan festival that celebrates the arrival of spring. It is celebrated around the spring equinox, which usually falls on March 21st. The festival is associated with fertility and new beginnings, and is celebrated with rituals, feasts, and offerings to the gods.

It is also a time to celebrate the return of the sun and the lengthening of days. Symbols associated with Ostara include eggs, rabbits, and flowers. You are tuned to KPPR Radio.

Beltane is an ancient Celtic festival that marks the beginning of summer. It is celebrated on the first day of May and is one of the four major Celtic festivals, along with Samhain, Imbolc, and Lunasad. Beltane is a time of fertility and abundance, and is a celebration of the coming of summer and the start of the growing season. The origins of Beltane are unclear, but it is believed to have originated in the Iron Age. It was a time of great importance to the Celts, as it marked the beginning of the summer season and the start of the growing season. The Celts believed that the sun god Bel was responsible for the fertility of the land, and Beltane was a time to honor him and ask for his blessing. Beltane was celebrated with a variety of rituals and activities. Bonfires were lit to symbolize the sun god Bel and to bring good luck and fertility to the land. People would jump over the bonfires, believing that it would bring them good luck and protection. People would also dance around the bonfires, and some would even make offerings to the gods. In addition to the bonfires, people would also decorate their homes with flowers and greenery to symbolize the coming of summer. They would also hang garlands of flowers and greenery around their doorways and windows to ward off evil spirits. Beltane was also a time of feasting and merrymaking. People would gather together to share food and drink, and to celebrate the coming of summer. Music and dancing were also a part of the festivities, and people would often dress up in costumes to represent the gods and goddesses. Today, Beltane is still celebrated by many people around the world. It is a time to celebrate the coming of summer and the start of the growing season. People still light bonfires, decorate their homes with flowers and greenery, and gather together to share food and drink. It is also a time to honor the gods and goddesses and to ask for their blessing. Beltane is a time of joy and celebration, and is a reminder of the importance of the changing of the seasons. 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

0: Hi, I'm Erin Dragonsong, founder of Wicca Spirituality, and today I thought I would share with you the meaning behind Wicca Spirituality. Wicca Spirituality began as a synthesis of the life-loving, down-to-earth practice of Wicca and the utterly transformative and liberational practices from the Far East. When I first started sort of developing this idea, I had no idea that I was kind of creating a new school of Wicca. It was never my intention. It just seems to sort of have evolved that way. And for a long time, I didn't even know if it were possible. I felt like I was chasing the spiritual grand unification theory, and I wasn't sure if it was even ever going to work. I often despaired of finding a way to sort of bridge these two traditions that seemed in many ways kind of diametrically opposed. But the goddess kept me on track, and I think just kept feeding me hints that not only was this possible, it was profoundly important for the transition that we're going through on the planet right now. And eventually, what I now call Wicca spirituality was born. A Wicca that, in my mind, was more than a religion. It is a true path to spiritual enlightenment and endarkenment. And if you don't know what that means, take a look on my website, because I explained that there. This is a Wicca that I wanted to make completely heart-centered, healing, something that helped us connect with the divine and really empower people to be all that they could be, to reach the greatest spiritual potential. And it's a path to enlightenment that reveres life on the earth. And I think that's one of the most important things that we could have in the world these days. And when I launched WiccaSpirituality.com way back in 2006, I actually had no idea whether anyone else in the world was interested in this kind of stuff. I'd never met anyone else who wanted this meld of profound spiritual development and the devotion that comes with Wicca. But apparently it struck a chord that rings throughout the world. Clearly, Wicca spirituality is speaking to a growing awareness of people on this planet. That of a religion that serves our spiritual connection with the earth, with the goddess, with the divine within as well as above, and of a spiritual path that celebrates the miracle and holiness of daily life. I have called this a new Wicca for a new world, and I believe that's what's made it popular beyond my wildest imaginings. As the planet goes through this transformational shift, this phase of evolution that we're doing right now, it's no longer necessary to isolate ourselves in some remote mountaintop to achieve enlightenment, or to go off and join ashrams or churches to live a spiritual life. Spiritual life is now all of life, and all of life is spiritual. Enlightenment is within reach of every householder. In fact, not only can we find and live our deepest spiritual callings through everyday life now, we must do this for the sake of the planet. Millennia of hermetic pursuits have prepared us just for this day, where we can live in such profound awareness of divinity, expressing itself through every experience, every action, every thought. That's why I call this earth-based enlightenment. We never lose touch with our feet on the ground, even while our souls expand and fly to the very reaches of the universe. There's a groundedness to Wicca spirituality that is very, very precious. Nature shows us the way. She can teach us everything we need to know about mystery and divinity and the truth of ourselves. This, I truly believe, is what can save the earth. I call them the values of the goddess that is being reborn through our spiritual development, through your spiritual practice. And these values are things like respect, compassion, happiness, Imagine what the world would be like. Imagine what the world will be like as these values become more and more central in our everyday interactions. Wicca spirituality helps us and teaches us to use our innate miraculous powers as seers and co-creators of the world. It brings to a deep spiritual development practice the love and respect that Wicca has for the earth, for the physical and our bodies, and for all expressions of the goddess. And it brings the recognition that we are all inextricably interconnected with all that is. And this is my mission, to bring this to the world and to be part of the group of people, the midwives, who are bringing the earth into a rebirth in a much more spiritual way of living. And this is enhanced by each person who writes to tell me that what Wicca spirituality and A Year in a Day, the course that teaches Wicca spirituality, has done for them. Knowing that it's making such a positive difference in people's lives is what keeps me going through all the daily challenges of doing this work. And it just blesses my heart to hear that I can help people in this way. It's my gift to the world. It's my service to the goddess. And it's my profound honor to be holding aloft what I hope is a light of guidance for a world struggling to free itself from the bonds of history and to step forward into a brighter future than we can yet imagine. That's the essence of Wicca spirituality, and I hope that you find it serves you well in your path of spiritual evolution. Blessed be.
1: 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This is the Corner Crone offering you a few moments for meditation. It's the season of balance these days, the fall or spring equinox, depending on which hemisphere you inhabit. There's a dynamic tension that is particular to the equinoxes, a push-pull of both and that offers so many more possibilities than we might find in a mundane world that generally defines things in terms of either or. But we who walk the crooked path know that the universe is not an either or kind of place, not at its core. And we know that balance is anything but static. It's a state of percolating possibilities. The same is true for each of us. We're not static beings. We're beings that percolate with possibilities. In this equinox season, when our gyroscope of a planet is poised for a brief time between lengthening days and diminishing nights, or between shorter days and longer nights, when all around us is held in momentary balance as Mother Earth seems to take a deep breath and hold it for a few cosmic moments before sighing and moving forward, ever forward, perhaps there are a few moments that offer each of us an opportunity to pause for rebalancing our energies as well. Where energy goes, magic flows. What takes up most of your energy these days? Is your magic flowing, or has it somehow been stoppered up? What would change if you gave yourself the gift of a few moments to find your balance again before moving forward, ever forward? If you gave yourself a few moments to notice the tiny little miracles strewn like sparkling jewels all around you. New understandings are shimmering all around us, waiting for us to notice them. Small changes can have significant impact if instead of dismissing them as too puny, we open ourselves to their subtleties, if we pay attention. Take a breath, hold it, and open yourself to a new way of experiencing the universe. Open yourself to a new way of experiencing who you are in the universe. How you are in the universe. What elements start to make themselves known to you? What catches your attention? Be mindful in this season of balance, when the world around us seems to hold herself in mid-transition, for magic goes where energy flows. Where will you choose to direct your energy in the coming seasons? How will you manifest your magic? What are the possibilities that are percolating for you, in you? This has been The Corner Crone on KPPR, Pure Pagan Radio, with your Moments for Meditation. You can find me on Pathios Pagan's The Agora at pathios.com/pagan, on Facebook and on Twitter. 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

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But what if you could take matters into your own hands and craft a spell to help you through the tough times? 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Begin by lighting the candle and anointing it with the oil. As you do this, envision the light of the flame washing away any negative energy and restoring your physical, emotional, and spiritual health. Next, sprinkle the herbs around the candle in a circle. As you do this, recite a mantra that speaks to your desired outcome. For example, you might say, "I am healed, restored, and made whole." Finally, place the crystal in the center of the circle and let the candle burn until it has completely extinguished. As the candle burns, take a few moments to visualize your desired outcome and how it will make you feel. When the spell is complete, take a few moments to reflect on the process and your desired outcome. You can keep the crystal with you or bury it in the earth as a symbol of the healing energy you've invoked. Writing a spell for healing can be a powerful way to bring about physical, emotional, and spiritual healing. With the right ingredients and intention, you can reclaim your power and start your healing journey.

Welcome to Top 10 Archive. As we continue through our journey into the world of mythology, we're taking a brief stop to take a look at some Roman mythos. Join us in this segment as we discuss some of the mightiest beings of the ancient Roman pantheon. Number 10, Bellona, goddess of war, conquest, and peace. Bellona's name, an obvious derivative from the Latin word bellum or war, speaks of her domain. She was the goddess of war, believed to be paired with Mars. Depending on the source, she had been anything from his sister to his wife. She is portrayed in art as a woman clad in an ornate breastplate, soldier's helm, wielding a sword and shield. In heraldic crest, she may appear as a goddess with feathered wings while wearing her helmet. Bellona is said to hold the horn of victory and defeat, the sound of which can forecast the outcome of the battle the Romans currently are engaged in. It's said by Ammianus Marcellinus in his description of the Roman defeat during the Battle of Adrianople. Bellona, blowing her mournful trumpet, was raging more fiercely than usual to inflict disaster on the Romans. Any being able to control the outcome of a war by the bellowing of their horn easily deserves a spot on our list. Number 9. Minerva, goddess of wisdom, divine counsel, and art. Born from the cracked skull of her father, Jupiter, after he had consumed her mother, the Titaness Metis, Minerva is considered to be the Roman goddess of wisdom and art. Onwards from the 2nd century BC, the Romans would equate her with the Greek goddess Athena, mirroring her birth from her father's head to her domain over such things as wisdom, weaving, poetry, and medicine, often shown with her sacred animal, an owl, to symbolize her connection to wisdom. So vast was her reach, the Roman poet Ovid went on to describe her as being the goddess of a thousand works. With her worship being spread throughout all of Italy, she would also be affiliated with war after her equation to Athena. In Rome, however, that aspect would not emphasize as prominently. To this day, many countries still use her likeness as she is displayed on the Medal of Honor, the highest military decoration awarded by the United States government, as well as being depicted alongside Mars on the cap badge of the Artist Rifle Territorial SAS Regiment of the British Army. If you're ever in need of a little wisdom and guidance, the last shrine to reside in its original placing can be found at Hanbridge, Chester, in the United Kingdom, sitting in a public park overlooking the River Dee. Number 8. Janus, god of beginnings, endings, and transition. According to ancient Roman myth, Janus was god over all transitions and beginnings, and as such, over doorways, passages, and endings. Existing outside of time, Janus is said to be able to look to the future or the past, and is often depicted as having two faces. As dictator and ruler over both beginnings and endings, he presided over war and peace as well. During times of war, the doors to his temples would be left open and closed during peace as a method of warning. Janus's presence in religious ceremonies was absolute and ubiquitous. He would be ritually invoked to denote the starting of said ceremonies, regardless of whichever main duty was to be honored. As god of transitions, he watched over all matters concerning travel, trade, and shipping. It has been suggested by Leonhard Schmitz that Janus was likely the most important god of the Roman archaic pantheon, as he was often invoked alongside Jupiter. Unlike the majority of Roman gods, both Greek and Roman scholars say Janus pertains only to the Romans, as Greeks have no comparable deity. Number 7. Mercury, god of commerce, communication, and thieves. Mercury, the Roman counterpart to the Greek Hermes, was considered the god of commerce, communication, and thieves, considered a major god in the Roman pantheon, governing over his domains as well as guiding souls safely to the underworld. Though not an original deity of Rome, Mercury would appear shortly after Roman and Greek religion became synchronized during the time of the Roman Republic, gaining its start around the 4th century BC. Mercury would closely relate to Hermes, having the same winged sandals and hat, while also carrying the caduceus, you know, that staff with the entwined snakes. Archaeological proof would provide evidence from Pompeii that Mercury was among the most popular of Roman gods. Mercury has influenced many things throughout scientific history, such as the planet and element. The word mercurial, used to refer to something as erratic,
derives from the tales of his swift flights as he ran messages for the gods. Number 6. Vulcan, god of forge and fire. Son to Jupiter and Juno, Vulcan was expected to be handsome. Born ugly upon his birth, his mother was so repulsed by his visage that she cast him from the top of Mount Olympus. After falling for a day and a night, he would plummet then and sink into the ocean depths, where he would be found by Thetis, the sea nymph, and raised as her own. Later becoming the god of fire, forge, and metalworking, Vulcan would be often depicted with his blacksmith's hammer, which is strong enough to sunder the skull of Jupiter. The name Vulcan is believed to be where the word volcano originates, instead of the other way around. The counterpart of the Greek god Hephaestus, Vulcan belongs to the most ancient stage of Roman religion, dating all the way back to King Titus Tatius, who would have altars constructed to honor the deities, Vulcan included. Vulcan is associated with both the destructive and the fertilizing power of fire, said to be the smith of the gods and patron deity of any trade involving an oven, from bakers to smiths. Vulcan is still honored in the tradition of erecting statues in his likeness, such as in Sheffield, an English city famous for its steel making, where he sits proudly upon the town hall. Number 5. Vesta, goddess of home, hearth, and family, patron of Rome. Symbolized by the sacred fire that burned at the hearths of her temples, Vesta was the virgin goddess of home and family, bearing close resemblance to that of her Greek counterpart, Hestia. Vesta's importance is indicated by the prestige of her devoted priesthood, the Vestal Virgins, the only full-time priest of Rome. Considered both the oldest and youngest of the gods, she was very beautiful and garnered the attention of Apollo and Neptune both. She would, however, plead to Jupiter to be permitted to keep her virginity. When Jupiter agreed, she became overjoyed and took care of his home and hearth from henceforth, thusly establishing her role in the pantheon. Vesta is always shown as a fully clothed woman in the company of her favorite animal, the ass. She is often shown holding a kettle to represent the hearth and cut flowers to symbolize domesticity. The protector of Rome's homestead, Vesta alone was granted the honor of full-time clergy devoted solely to her rites. Number 4. Mars, god of war and justice, patron to the Roman legions. Serving as the god of both war and agriculture, Mars was second in importance aside from Jupiter himself, and was the most prominent of all the military gods. Under the influences of Greek culture, Mars was identified with the god of war, Ares, whose legend and myths were reinterpreted into Roman literature. Unlike that of his Greek counterpart, Mars would be looked upon with praise instead of contempt. His telling stories of his military prowess, considered the father of the Roman people, while Ares is that of a destructive force. In Greek myths, Ares is born to Zeus and Hera. Mars was the son of Juno alone in the Roman tales. When Jupiter would give birth to Minerva, Juno wanted to restore the balance and sought advice from the goddess Flora. After obtaining a magical flower, Flora would perform a ritual that resulted in Juno's pregnancy with Mars. In Roman art, Mars is shown to be either a bearded and mature man, or a young, clean-shaven man, sometimes nude and often wearing a helmet, holding a shield and spear. A god of great worth to the people, he is honored in art and currency, appearing on some of the earliest Roman coinage in the late 4th and early 3rd century BC. Number 3. Neptune, god of the seas, patron protector of ships and sailors. In the tradition similar to that of his Greek counterpart, Poseidon, as he was brother to Zeus and Hades, Neptune was brother to Jupiter and Pluto, the king of gods and ruler of the underworld, respectively. Neptune has the reputation of having a violent temper, said to cause tempest and earthquakes, and is depicted as a bearded, muscular man holding a trident while seated in a seashell chariot drawn by large seahorses. Though in Rome, Neptune was worshipped primarily by the Romans as a horse god, Neptune Equester. He had a temple near the Circus Flaminius racetracks in Rome, as well as in the Campus Martius. His theology can only be reconstructed in part, since very early times he was identified with the Greek god Poseidon. His presence in the ancient Roman religion, Lectisternium, of 399 BC
bears testimony to that. Before this time, he was considered to be just a minor god, responsible for fresh water and irrigation. During this time, they still worshiped the deity Oceanus, god of the rivers, who was said to encircle the entire planet, which many today believe was a reference to the oceans. Number 2. Juno, goddess of women and marriage, protector and counselor of Rome, queen of all gods. Juno is an ancient Roman goddess and counterpart to the Greek god Hera, protector and counselor in the state, daughter of Saturn, sister and wife of the king god Jupiter, and the mother to both Mars and Vulcan. She is depicted as a warlike deity among the Romans. This is apparent in her attire, as she is often pictured with a peacock, armed with a variety of weapons, and wearing a goatskin cloak, much like the aegis of Hera. Although her origins remain largely unknown, she was said to protect the entire nation as a whole, while also keeping a special watch over all aspects of a woman's life, and worshiped together with Jupiter and Minerva as one of the original trinity of gods on the Quirinal in Rome. She easily deserves our second place with all that she did to her people, especially for the women. Number 1, Jupiter, god of weather, justice, and governance, king of

sanctuaries of Rome, it was also the center of all political life. Official offerings were made here, as well as treaties and wars declared under his roof. The Romans regarded Jupiter as the equivalent of Greek Zeus, and in Latin literature and Roman art, the myths of Zeus are adapted under the name Jupiter. It was believed once that the Roman god Jupiter was in charge of cosmic justice, and in ancient Rome, people swore to Jove in the courts of law, leading to the common expression, "by Jove," that is still used today. Do you have an idea for a future Top 10 video? Let us know in the comments section below. 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
1: I'm cooking up him.

0: Aphrodite. One of the great Olympian divinities was, according to the popular and poetical notions of the Greeks, the goddess of love and beauty. Some traditions stated that she had sprung from the foam of the sea, which had been gathered around the mutilated parts of Uranus, that had been thrown into the sea by Cronus after he had unmanned his father. With the exception of the Homeric hymn on Aphrodite, there is no trace of this legend in Homer, and according to him, Aphrodite is the daughter of Zeus and Dian. Later traditions call her a daughter of Cronus and Eunoma, or of Uranus and Hemera. According to Hesiod and the Homeric hymn on Aphrodite, the goddess, after rising from the foam, first approached the island of Cythera, and thence went to Cyprus. And as she was walking on the seacoast, flowers sprang up under her feet. And Eros and Himerus accompanied her to the assembly of the other great gods, all of whom were struck with admiration and love when she appeared. And her surpassing beauty made everyone desire to have her for his wife. According to the cosmogonic views of the nature of Aphrodite, she was the personification of the generative powers of nature, and the mother of all living beings. A trace of this notion seems to be contained in the tradition that in the contest of Typhon with the gods, Aphrodite metamorphosed herself into a fish, which animal was considered to possess the greatest generative powers. But according to the popular belief of the Greeks and their poetical descriptions, she was the goddess of love, who excited this passion in the hearts of gods and men, and by this power ruled over all the living creation. Ancient mythology furnishes numerous instances in which Aphrodite punished those who neglected her worship or despised her power, as well as others in which she favored and protected those who did homage to her and recognized her sway. Love and beauty are ideas essentially connected, and Aphrodite was therefore also the goddess of beauty and gracefulness. In these points she surpassed all other goddesses, and she received the prize of beauty from Paris. She had further the power of granting beauty and invincible charms to others. Youth is the herald, and Pytho, the Horae, and Charites the attendants and companions of Aphrodite. Marriages are called by Zeus her work, and the things about which she ought to busy herself. As she herself had sprung from the sea, she is represented by later writers as having some influences upon the sea. During the Trojan War, Aphrodite, the mother of Aeneas, who had been declared the most beautiful of all the goddesses by a Trojan prince, naturally sided with the Trojans. She saved Paris from his contest with Menelaus. But when she endeavored to rescue her darling Aeneas from the fight, she was pursued by Diomedes, who wounded her in her hand. In her fright, she abandoned her son, and was carried by Iris in the chariot of Arx to Olympus, where she complained of her misfortune to her mother Dione, but was laughed at by Hera and Athena. She also protected the body of Hector and anointed it with ambrosia. According to the most common accounts of the ancients, Aphrodite was married to Hephaestus, who, however, is said in the Iliad to have married Clearis. Her faithlessness to Hephaestus in her amour with Ares, and the manner in which she was caught by the ingenuity of her husband, are beautifully described in the Odyssey. By Ares she became the mother of Phoebus, Deimos, Harmonia, and according to later traditions, of Eros and Anteros also. But Ares was not the only god whom Aphrodite favored. Dionysus, Hermes, and Poseidon likewise enjoyed her charms. By the first, she was, according to some traditions, the mother of Priapus, by the second of Hermaphroditus, and by Poseidon she had two children. As Aphrodite so often kindled in the hearts of the gods a love for mortals, Zeus at last resolved to make her pay for her wanton sport, by inspiring her too with love for a mortal man. This was accomplished, and Aphrodite conceived an invincible passion for Anchises, by whom she became the mother of Aeneas and Lyrus. Aphrodite possessed a magic girdle, which had the power of inspiring love and desire for those who wore it. Hence it was borrowed by Hera when she wished to stimulate the love of Zeus. The arrow is also sometimes mentioned as one of her attributes. In the vegetable kingdom, the myrtle, rose, apple, poppy, and others were sacred to her. The animals sacred to her, which are often mentioned as drawing her chariot or serving as her messengers, are the sparrow, the dove, the swan, the swallow, and a bird called Ianx. As Aphrodite Urania, the tortoise, the symbol of domestic modesty and chastity, and as Aphrodite Pandemus, the ram was sacred to her. When she was represented as the victorious goddess, she had the attributes of Ares, a helmet, a shield, a sword, or a lance, and an image of victory in one hand. The planet Venus in the spring month of April were likewise sacred to her. All the surnames and epithets given to Aphrodite are derived from places of her worship, from events connected with the legends about her, or have reference to her character and her influence upon man, or are descriptive of her extraordinary beauty and charms. The principal places of her worship in Greece were the islands of Cyprus and Cythera. At Cnidos in Caria she had three temples, one of which contained her renowned statue by Praxiteles. Mount Ida in Troas was an ancient place of her worship. And among the other places we may mention, particularly the island of Kos, the towns of Abydos, Athens, Megara, Sparta, Scythian, Corinth, and Eryx in Sicily. The sacrifices offered to her consisted mostly of incense and garlands of flowers, but in some places animals such as pigs, goats, young cows, hares, and others were sacrificed to her. In some places, as at Corinth, great numbers of females belonged to her, who prostituted themselves in her service. The worship of Aphrodite was undoubtedly of Eastern origin, and probably introduced from Syria to the islands of Cyprus, Cythera, and others, from whence it spread all over Greece. Aphrodite appears to have been originally identical with Astarte, called by the Hebrews Ashtoreth, and her connection with Adonis clearly points to Syria. But with the exception of Corinth, where the worship of Aphrodite had eminently an Asiatic character, the whole worship of this goddess and all the ideas concerning her nature and character are so entirely Greek that its introduction into Greece must be assigned to the very earliest periods. The elements were derived from the East, but the peculiar development of it belongs to Greece. Aphrodite, the ideal of female grace and beauty, frequently engaged the talents and genius of the ancient artists. The most celebrated representations of her were those of Kos and Cnidos. Those which are still extant are divided by archaeologists into several classes, accordingly as the goddess is represented in a standing position and naked, as the Medician Venus, or bathing or half-naked, or as the victorious goddess in arms, as she is represented in the temples of Cythera, Sparta, and Corinth.
1: 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This is the Corner Crone offering you a few moments for meditation. I've hidden myself away these past few months, stoppered myself into the squat jug of my body like olive oil shelved in the back of the pantry, kept well out of the light. Hidden and undisturbed, I haven't simmered or steeped or percolated or ripened. I've simply sat. It hasn't felt like rest. It's felt like suspended animation, as if I am aware of all that has continued in its movement around me, without me. Something of myself is leaking. Something I had not noticed before now, something I'm only noticing now as I settle into the stillness of the brown husks of dead stalks, into the weariness of the bleached and flattened mulch I'm standing upon. The air stills around me. I silence the noise of the external and listen for the sound of the internal, for the sound of the eternal. Sometimes a vessel leaks because it is worn through, its fissures delicate as spider webs, drops of energy tracing along the strands of brokenness to gather and fall away so subtly, so slowly as to be unnoticed until that one day we are suddenly aware we are not as filled as we once were, and we wonder, how did that happen? Sometimes a vessel is brimful, drops of energy clinging to each other, their surface tension strongly bonded and tingling with potential, rising slightly over the confines of the vessel to fall away with wild abandon. And we notice we are filled with more than enough to share, and we wonder, how did that happen? Something of myself is leaking. How did that happen? As winter wanes into a hesitant spring, there is no answering quickening within me. I am as reluctant to respond to spring as the prairie around me. I have lain too long abed, and I do not want to get up. Maybe I am broken. Perhaps I am intact. More likely I am both. Perhaps I am kintsugi, broken pottery repaired in gilded lacquer, the history of my weaknesses and broken parts, honored and celebrated in gold. The sound of the leaking from the chipped vessel, from the intact vessel, is the same, but the meaning of that sound is not. A new season of growth is coming. What meaning will I make from it? When will I once again tingle with potential? How will that happen? This has been the Corner Crone on KPPR, Pure Pagan Radio, with your moments for meditation. You can find me on Pathios Pagans the Agora at pathios.com/pagan, on Facebook and on Twitter. May the odds be ever in your favor, and may you be well.

Oh, for a voice like thunder, and a tongue to drown the throat of war. When the senses are shaken and the soul is driven to madness, who can stand? When the souls of the oppressed fight in the troubled air that rages, who can stand? When the whirlwind of fury comes from the throne of God and the frowns of his countenance drive the nations together, who can stand? When sin claps his broad wings over the battle and sails rejoicing in a flood of death, when souls are torn to everlasting fire and fiends of hell rejoice upon the slain,

The mean dog fights the good dog all the time. When asked which dog wins, he reflected for a moment and replied, "The one I feed the most." This has been a moment of thought from KPPR, Pure Pagan Radio.

0: Now, a brief lesson from Phyllis Garrott, priestess, attorney, and writer.
1: There is a very lovely ritual of self-dedication in the back of witchcrafting, but it's and you can use it literally, but it is there really more as a model. A self-dedication ritual is something that you should write yourself. It should be informed by your unique journey, the journey that you've taken. If there is a deity that is called to you, you can dedicate yourself to that deity, and they will become, in effect, your spirit guide. If there is an interest that you have, it could be green magic, plants, or animals, or divination, whatever it is that calls, or women's mysteries, whatever it is that calls to you, you can dedicate yourself to that passion. And that becomes your portal, your entry into the realms of the sacred. So it's important to write it yourself. The most important part of a self-dedication ritual that you must write yourself is your vow. You have to write. You can borrow from other people's methods and practices, but the vow is something that you should write and read yourself. It should be yours.
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A Native American elder once described his own inner struggles in this manner. Inside of me, there are two dogs. One of the dogs is mean and evil. The other dog is good. The mean dog fights the good dog all the time. When asked which dog wins, he reflected for a moment and replied, "The one I feed the most." This has been a moment of thought from KPPR Pure Pagan Radio.

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0: Bow to the might of Kernabas' height. For the peace.

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This is the Corner Crone, offering you a few moments for meditation. I find myself on young soil these days, having recently moved to a part of the country where the land comprises rock, sand, marl, and muck. The rock, limestone, is geologically about 130,000 years old, pretty much embryonic as limestones go, some of which is 350 million years old. The soils here are practically devoid of nutrients. A gardening book author once wrote that the only thing the soil around here was good for was for holding the plants up, and said the plant culture here is a kind of modified hydroponics. And yet, despite that, this place is a tropical paradise, lush and thick and juicy with rich earth energy. The oaks, the banyans, the gumbo limbo trees, the wood of which was once used to make carousel horses. The royal poincianas, also known as flame trees. Almost every tree I'm learning about seems to share, to some degree, this commonality. Above ground roots. Their roots push and shove their way down through the limestone, yes, but root systems are exposed here, crisscrossing the ground like unspooled and tangled skeins of yarn. So recently uprooted myself, I find I am drawn to studying the feet of the trees. What can they teach me? Trees need oxygen to live. Exposed roots mean more oxygen to support the system. Roots are also on the hunt for water and will stretch quite

a long way to get it. The tree does its utmost to manage its self-care, which may mean, in some cases, that it has to take a somewhat unconventional route to get the support it needs. Cement sidewalks may find themselves literally uprooted. Asphalt parking lots may discover they've been ruptured in places. It may take some time, but the slow and steady pressure of the roots seeking what they need eventually perseveres. All of us must persevere despite the seemingly immovable objects in our paths. We know what we need in order to breathe emotionally, spiritually, and psychically, what we need to stay mentally hydrated. And it's up to us to adapt to our metaphysical soil and reach for those things until we find them. In The Hidden Life of Trees, Peter Volumbin writes, "The most astonishing thing about trees is how social they are. The trees in a forest care for each other, sometimes even going so far as to nourish the stump of a felled tree for centuries after it was cut down by feeding it sugars and other nutrients, and so keeping it alive. The reason trees share food and communicate is that they need each other." The trees I'm now sharing space with are by no means in an old-growth forest, like the one Volumbin manages. But the same relationships exist, I think. When I see these far-flung above-ground roots, I'm reminded of my intention to reach out to others in my new witchy community, and not only from behind my keyboard. In a very real sense, those roots serve as a mnemonic for me to stay true to my intention to reach out, connect, and stay in relationship. Some of the roots I'm around these days have suffered old and long-term damage, mostly from lawnmower blades. You can easily see where the outer layers of bark have been scuffed away, yet the damaged roots still function. Perhaps not as well as they once did, but they function. There are all kinds of positivity aphorisms out there about scars being interesting or being a roadmap showing how much a person has gone through and how those experiences have built character. So recently scarred myself, I'm still working toward putting a positive spin on the still bruisey wounds I now carry. Yet I have to admit, I am still functioning. Even so, I need to mind my feet as I navigate my own now exposed roots and the roots of others around me. I can't just wheel out in a wild abandon. The roots of others remind me to be mindful about how I move and have my being in the world, in the community. They call me out of myself and encourage me to actively engage with my own journey. Wherever you find yourself on your journey, may you know that you are part of a community. Even if that community is physically distant from you, even if your own roots are scarred and bruisy and damaged, the roots of your clan, your tribe, your people are reaching out toward you, seeking to add their energies to yours, supporting you in your journey, wherever you may be. This has been The Corner Crone on KPPR Pure Pagan Radio with your Moments for Meditation. 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

and the Holly King were twins pitted against each other in a never-ending fight for supremacy. Now we come to winter. The Holly King has won out, as it were. The incarnations of his twin brother has shed all their leaves and stood naked in defeat. But by the time the winter solstice arrives, the tide has turned. The Oak King's flow in power is the Holly King's ebb.

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0: We play your new and old R&B, funk, and soul.
1: Yeah. Where my witches at? Yeah.

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And what you said and doubt might come back to you. And throw a spell out with the wrong intent. And watch the spell backfire in your energy.

0: place, they could be unseen. Ever so subtle, but we'll get you a beat. Just one of real life to dedicate to be. Think clearly if you want to succeed when you're trying to cast magic in the rule of three. Remember what I said, yo, and take it from me, because it's up to you if you really want to believe. You might want to think about it. What's your intent? Are you messing with forces that you don't understand? The rule of three might come and kick your ass, so you play to cast spells without a clear plan. Just think about it. What's your intent? Are you messing with forces that you don't understand? Rule number three might come and kick your ass. You're on the play to cast the spells without a clear plan. Yeah.
1: Yeah.
2: Beltane is an ancient Celtic festival that marks the beginning of summer. It is celebrated on the first day of May and is one of the four major Celtic festivals, along with Samhain, Imbolc, and Lunasad. Beltane is a time of fertility and abundance, and is a celebration of the coming of summer and the start of the growing season. The origins of Beltane are unclear, but it is believed to have originated in the Iron Age. It was a time of great importance to the Celts, as it marked the beginning of the summer season and the start of the growing season. The Celts believed that the sun god Bel was responsible for the fertility of the land, and Beltane was a time to honor him and ask for his blessing. Beltane was celebrated with a variety of rituals and activities. Bonfires were lit to symbolize the sun god Bel, and to bring good luck and fertility to the land. People would jump over the bonfires, believing that it would bring them good luck and protection. People would also dance around the bonfires, and some would even make offerings to the gods. In addition to the bonfires, people would also decorate their homes with flowers and greenery to symbolize the coming of summer. They would also hang garlands of flowers and greenery around their doorways and windows to ward off evil spirits. Beltane was also a time of feasting and merrymaking. People would gather together to share food and drink, and to celebrate the coming of summer. Music and dancing were also a part of the festivities, and people would often dress up in costumes to represent the gods and goddesses. Today, Beltane is still celebrated by many people around the world. It is a time to celebrate the coming of summer and the start of the growing season. People still light bonfires, decorate their homes with flowers and greenery, and gather together to share food and drink. It is also a time to honor the gods and goddesses, and to ask for their blessing. Beltane is a time of joy and celebration, and is a reminder of the importance of the changing of the seasons. 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

swords they clash and chariots rattle, seeking out the one whose time has come to take the blade. Morrigan, ancient crone of war, I see your face, I'll cry no more. Morrigan, ancient crone of war, come lift me on your wings. Morrigan, ancient crone of war, I hear voices.

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Rosemary. Rosemary has many uses in magic. Rosemary from one's garden can be used in magic, but it is also found as incense and an essential oil. The primary associations of rosemary are healing, protection, purification, love, strength, memory, stress relief, and mental clarity. Rosemary is associated with the sun and with the zodiac sign of Leo. This has been a witchy minute from KPPR Radio, your pure pagan radio station.

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On the day you start to live, you also start to die. Life teaches life.

Okay, who fancies a trip from Wales? 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To the island of the Wicker Man. Why do we like that sort of, that film, eh? I don't work it out, because it's not really the best, you know, publicity thing for the pagan community, is it? But everyone's saying, oh, the Wicker Man, yeah. And then they make a remake. But I saw Nicolas Cage, they didn't get him. Damn. But they missed the point, I think, because the appeal of that first film is because I think it's a musical. you know, take the music out of it and it's pretty, you know. Anyway, we're going to do one of these. And there's a section in the middle. I'd like you to make as many farm animal noises as you can.

0: now for the bit that does more for the Interfaith Network than any other bit of prose ever written, I think. Where are those farm animals then? Go on, where are you? 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No hyenas, You know what? 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
1: This is the right.
0: They are so placid.
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grows between two banks. Darkened is the sky and hills. Shall I not know by wounds that this is a lie? Oak that grows on upland ground, is it not wetted by the rain? Has it not been drenched by 90 tempests?

Here is a spell one can use for peace. It may be your own inner peace or for the peace of others. Ingredients you will need are a white candle, some rosemary, some lavender, and some chamomile. Instructions. 1. Begin by lighting the white candle and setting the intention of peace. 2. 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

0: lavender and chamomile in a bowl and mix together. 3. Take a pinch of the herbs and sprinkle it around the candle while saying, "Peace be with me, peace be with all. Peace be with the world, peace be with all." 4. Close your eyes and visualize a peaceful world. 5. When you are done, blow out the candle and thank the elements for their help. 6. Dispose of the herbs in a respectful manner. This has been a quick spell from KPPR Radio.
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This is the Corner Crone offering you a few moments for meditation. It is a waxing moon that draws you tonight, gibbous and golden, still low in the just darkened sky. It seems to settle a moment or two, content to linger close to the horizon. From your vantage point at the crest of a small grassy rise, you see before you a large body of water. Maybe a freshwater lake, turquoise turning to cobalt, turning to muted black as night gathers. Or maybe you are facing an ocean, jade turning to jasper, turning to muted black as night gathers. You and the moon settle in for a moment or two, content to linger, to listen, illumined, alive. A freshening breeze, warm and gentle, tiptoes across your skin, brushes over the grass around you, and sidles through the leaves of the trees behind you, on its way to someplace else. But you, the trees, the blades of grass, the water, and the moon are steeped in a deep peace here, sharing the unfolding of night. The moonlight over the water shimmers into a wide pathway of an almost phosphorescent light beckoning you to adventure, to journey. You think about paths, of roads taken and not taken. You think about pathways that glittered with jewel-like promise, sparkling pathways that you knew would lead to your certain and sure destination, and perhaps they did. Perhaps they did not, or maybe they did, but not in any way you could have imagined. You watch the unceasing dance of the wavelets under the moon, feel the wind's softness, the tickle of the fluttering grasses, hear the sighing water's caresses upon the land. Any arbitrary turning along the way, and you would be elsewhere. You would be different. Roads diverged, sometimes two, sometimes more. All of your roads, the ones you took, the ones you didn't, the ones that led you to some place unimagined, some unimagined way of being, have brought you here, sharing the deepening of the night with the waxing moon, content to linger with the moon and the water, content to listen to the inner stirrings of your heart, illumined, alive, ready to journey on a shimmering pathway sparkling on the moonlit water. This has been the Corner Crone on KPPR, Pure Pagan Radio, with your moments for meditation. 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

typically, you will hear people say that there are two primary rules of Wiccan ethics. The first is the Wiccan read, and you harm none, do what you will. Which basically is saying you're free and you have the responsibility, you know, they go together. You are free to do what you wish, but you cannot harm another. Not another person, another, which means the earth, it means an animal. So this is an interesting question and a very difficult thing, especially these days, to do. But it makes you mindful, right? What are my actions? Are my actions doing harm? Am I walking softly upon the earth, which is from the Native American? Or am I indifferent? Am I oblivious? Am I doing the equivalent of throwing my garbage out the window of my car as I drive down the highway? What are the consequences of my action? I have to be responsible and do no harm. And of course, that leads to questions about vegetarianism and all sorts of things, but the essence of it is, I'm free to do as I will, as long as I do no harm. So it requires you to be attentive to your actions and be responsible for them. The second principle that you hear all the time is, and the reason that we don't do harm is because of the threefold law, which essentially was, according to Doreen Valiente, who is Gardner's partner, made up by Gerald Gardner, who had spent some time in India and who understood the principle of karma. What you send out will essentially return to you, which is a law of physics, what you do, cause and effect. Okay. But he took it and made it a law that went beyond that, the threefold law. So in other words, I won't do something bad. I won't cast a spell that's negative or harmful, or I won't do baneful magic or hex anybody, these old terms, because something worse will happen to me. It'll come back to me three times over. That drove me crazy from the very beginning. What with being a lawyer, having majored in ethics, it drove me crazy. It didn't make sense in terms of the laws of physics. It's not the way nature works, and this is a nature-based religion. And as I thought about it, I realized it's punishment. Essentially, what he was doing was saying, I won't do something bad, because if I do, something worse will happen to me. That's punishment. And that's not appropriate. It's not necessary and shouldn't be necessary, and it's not appropriate for a spiritual path, a religion, in which the world is sacred, in which the divine is everywhere present. It is necessary to have the threat of punishment and to have rules and laws of that sort when God isn't present in the world. You have the Ten Commandments, you have the Bible, you have all of these laws and strictures that accompany the Abrahamic faiths because God is not present in the world. He created the world, he left, he's gone, he's transcendent, he's in heaven, he's not here. He left a rule book. And we can all see how well we've been doing with the rule book. The threat of hell, the threat of punishment, these are not the foundations for ethical conduct. It's based on self-interest and avoiding pain. That's not ethics. Ethics is much more profound. It has a much deeper and more profound motivation. True ethical behavior comes from the realization and the experience of the innate divinity, of the worth of the world that you live in, of the other person that you are dealing with, of the animal that is at your mercy, of the planet that is also now very much at our mercy. When you live in a

0: We live in a sacred world. We live in a sacred universe. And so we seek to live in a sacred manner. And it's the earth that teaches us what that means.
1: 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Thanks for listening.

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Love pagan talk shows? Then you're in the right place. KPPR Radio. 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

Long, long ago, there was only darkness, a deep, ebony ocean of empty infinity, the void that was no place. From this place of nothingness, spirit drew in upon itself, and with a mighty burst of joyful vibration, Our Lady of Light exploded into being, her essence, the totality of perfect love and perfect trust. In her heart, she held the presence of spirit, and there was no part of her that was not of the divine. In delight, Our Lady began the great work. She danced among the heavens, her bare feet beating out the rhythm of all creation, giving birth to every pattern of energy as sparks of light catapulted from her flying hair and extended fingertips. She created the stars and planets and bid to them to dance with her. As they began to move, so the cycle of the year was born and the divine symphony of the universe came into form. She gave them names of power, each unto their own. These things moved from the void into the thought, given the breath of life, and then into the world. Our Lady chanted the words of perfect love and perfect peace, and as these sounds fell to the earth, the trees, flowers, and grasses took root in the fertile soil of Gaia. From the pure white light of her breath came the colors of the universe, turning all things to vibrant beauty. From the bubbling laughter in her throat sprang the sounds of the clear running water of the streams, the gentle lapping vibrations of the lake, and the roaring of the oceans. Her tears of happiness became the rains of our survival. Our Lady was the presence, and the presence Our Lady. And when her dancing slowed, the Lady sought a companion to share the wonders of the many worlds. As the Holy Spirit, she created the God as her soulmate. Because Our Lady, soul of the earth, the energy pattern of the God contained both the essence of the presence and the divine energy of the earth. And he was known by many names: Green Man, Lord of the Forest, King of the Fields, and Father, Son, and Sage. Together, the Lord and Lady created all the beings of earth. The Lord's power moved through her, and she showered the earth and all upon it with her blessings. Together, they designed the birds, animals, fishes, insects, reptiles, and people of our world. To protect and guide the humans, the Lord and Lady fashioned the angels, guides, and spirits of power. These energies still walk with us, although we often cannot see them. To each being, Our Lady gave a unique vibration in which to communicate, and the Lord bestowed to each the fire of passion and the burning instinct to survive. As a gift for his magnificent handiwork in caring for the creatures of the earth, Our Lady gave our Lord a crown of stag antlers, which he wears upon his gray head. This aspect of half man, half animal, would forever show his joy in both the human and animal creations of the presence. The crown will always be a symbol that people can spiritually work with the duality of their own natures to reach into the core of spirit. Together, the Lord and Lady blessed the first humans with free will. "We are gods, and the gods are us," the people cried. And the Lord and Lady smiled. "We are all one," said Our Lady. And through a web of silver light, she connected each human to the other, and then linked the humans to all other energy patterns on the planet. When this was done, she wove herself and her Lord into the divine tapestry of pulsating energy. "Love is the law, honor is the bond," said the Lord as he empowered the tapestry of life. Our Lady has many names: Isis, Astarte, Bride, Diana, Aradia, Inanna, Hecate, Mitsugami, and thousands more. The Lady walks within and beside each woman and man of every race and every place. She is the maiden, mother, and crone. She is the sacred trinity of all religions. Indeed, she is the Holy Ghost. The Lord has many faces, from the strong Cernos to the delightful Pan, and Osiris, Tyre, Anubis, Ra, Apollo, Odin, and thousands more. He guards and guides us and resides in each man and woman of every race in every place. When thunder roars in the heavens and lightning cracks from the ground, the Lord and Lady dance the divine myth of creation so that we may remember them and know we are never alone and that we are one. When the sun rises each morning, we bask in the joy of his love for us. And when the moon moves through her phases, we understand the cycle of birth, growth, death, and rebirth.
as is the nature of all things, and we honor her power. But as the humans began to grow and prosper, they forgot about their divine parents. Although the Lord and Lady called to their children, they did not listen. They were lost, fighting the demons they themselves have created. Not wishing to abandon their children, the Lord and Lady decided to create healers and workers of harmony among the humans to remind them of the divine source and to show them the way home to the arms of the mother. Within each special soul would be the remembrance of the great work to love, create, and move in the harmony. And so the Lord and Lady drew forth energy from the realm of angels, the realm of power, animals, the realm of the dead, and the realm of humans, instilling these special souls with the divine energy of the presence through miracles of magic. These beings of power were and are called witches. Our Lady taught the witches the wisdom of the universe. They were instructed how to cast a circle of art and how to communicate with spirit, because the humans of Earth had forgotten. She taught them to talk to the dead, how to honor their ancestors in succession of teachers, and how to focus the mind and cast a spell. In each brain, she imprinted the patterns of all the energies of the solar system and how to work magic by the moon and the stars. The Lord taught the witches how to meld with the elements and spirits of air, fire, earth, and water, and to communicate with the animal and plant kingdoms. He taught them weather magic and the healing arts with energy and plants, and most of all, like their ancestors before them, he taught them how to protect themselves and how to survive. Each witch was given the rites of purification and the ability to tap into his or her lineage of creation. Together, the Lord and Lady gave the humans the witch's pyramid to know, to will, to dare, and to be silent, because they knew that not all the humans on Earth would welcome these special beings of magic and love. The instruction complete, the witches were sent to every culture and every tribe on the planet Earth, being born of the people but carrying the mission of the divine. In this way, they have been known by many names and many races, yet in soul, witches, they remain. Above all, they are given the message that the goddess lives. Even with the great work of the magical people, perfect love and perfect trust did not come easily. Many religions rose among the people to honor the mother and father, but each in turn cast out our mother, thinking that worshiping the god alone would bring them the riches and the strength they needed. In his disappointment of their actions, the Lord abandoned each religion, allowing them to crumble and die in the dust of the earth. Rather than create beauty and joy, the humans sought to destroy one another, to spread the sickness of greed and despair among their own. They forgot that the power within is greater than the power over one another. The people would not listen to the witches. Instead, they burned them. Thus, over times of great trial and suffering, the witches became the hidden children, conducting their rites in secret lest they risk capture and death at the hands of the fearful humans and their terrible dogma. As the world grew dark, with the ignorance and hate created by the humans, and evil arose like black steam from the cauldron of the minds, covering the planet with negative energy, the Lady whispered to the witches that they should draw power from her body, the body of the moon, and the Lord enchanted the vibrant rays of the sun to instill them with strength. The moon and the sun, they said, are beacons of the great work. As long as they shine, you may draw from them whatever energy you need. And when you look to these symbols in the heavens, you will know that we are within you. There is no part of you that is not of the gods. And so it was that once a month, when the moon grew full, the witches celebrated in secret and remembered the blessings our mother bestowed upon them and worked magic to fulfill their divine mission of the great work. In these rites, the witches called forth the essence of the Lord and Lady to help them take care of themselves, their families, the planet, and their friends. 4 times a year, as the cross quarters, Samhain, Candlemas, Beltane, Lammas, blossomed with bonfires across the land, the witches celebrated the festivals of fire in honor of our Lord and his love and protection for all the children of the earth, as well as the birth of our mother from the void and the divine dance that brought all humans into creation. At the 4 quarters of the seasons, Yule, Ostara, summer solstice, and Mabon, the witches honored the solar cycle of life and the gifts of the earth through celebrations of Thanksgiving. For 8,000 years, we have done this. For our essence is in every shaman, every magi, every priest,
and every priestess who carries the hidden truth of perfect love and perfect trust within their souls. We are the craft of the wise. When it is our time to leave the earth plane, Our Lady sends a guide to escort us to the Summerland. From the presence that moves and flows through the Lord and Lady, we continue to learn the mysticism of the universe so that we may return, life after life, to serve our brothers and sisters, to remind them that they are only visiting here and that each action, not each piece of gold garnered, is the way, the truth, and the light. In each lifetime, Spirit guides us through learning experiences, preparing us along the way for our individual missions. Sometimes we are born and among our own kind, but more often than not, we are born among the unbelievers. We are born to show them the way home. It is by our actions, not our preaching, that the journey is made. We are the witches, the representatives of wisdom's growth on our planet, because the religions of the world would have failed to recognize the great work and to see our mother in all things. The Lord and Lady gave us our own religion. This is our greatest test. We are the hidden children. We are the people, the power, and the change. And we have incarnated in every race and in every culture and will continue to do so until the end of time. We are the weavers. We are the web. We cannot be stopped because we are the presence. And the presence is us. We are the divine angels of earth. We are the heavens and the stars. We are the earth, the air, the fire, and the water. We are the spirit. We are one. And we have come to guide you home. For we are the witches back from the dead.

Wiccans do not worship anyone or anything. It's a trick question, right? It's about the word worship. It's because we don't worship. Worship, not in the traditional sense of that word, right? Worship means something that you kneel down to, and that is usually transcendent, out there, beyond you, that you beg and plead with to intervene on your behalf, because you're powerless. And although we often are, the idea is not, the experience is not that the sacred is inaccessible, but rather it's present. And so Wicca is a spiritual path that's not about worshiping. It is about reverence. It's about respect. It's about communion, first and foremost. It's about living in harmony with and living guided by. And what we are living in harmony with is the natural world, nature. We seek to live in harmony with it because for us, nature is an embodiment of the divine. It is, nature is the gown the goddess puts on in order to be seen. It's the dance that the god does. And we use anthropomorphic terms and we have relationships with divinity as deity, and many Wiccans have special relationships with particular deities. I have a very deep, long-standing relationship with Persephone and with Diana, now very much with the Green Man. So deity can take what we think of as sort of anthropomorphic form, human form, but it is ultimately a mystery. It's beyond gender, and it's a unity that expresses itself in an infinite diversity, in an infinite variety. It's in each of us, and it's in every aspect of creation. So we understand, unlike sort of New Age, a lot of New Age thinking that puts you at the center of the universe, that you are creating your reality, we understand that we contribute much more to the creation of our own personal realities than we may realize. And a lot of Wicca is about coming into an understanding, a revelation of that, and responsibility for it. But we see ourselves as a strand in the web, in a sacred web. We are not at the moment that we cast a circle and honor the sacred, we are in a certain sense like the sacred tree. We're the conduit between sacred realms and material realms. But the material realm itself is sacred for us. There is no division. It's a unity. And we participate in it. We don't control everything. Believe me, if we did and we had those powers, it would be a very different world. It would be in harmony and balance and peace and all the things that that nature would naturally be and that we have lost track of. But that's what the work is about. It's about living in right relationship to the divine as it expresses itself in the world that we live in. And it's about learning from that revealed divinity. And that's about communion and reverence, respect and joy and gratitude.

A calling to find a totem here, to teach the foolish heart of man without installing fear. Many came and many went, but still the trickster paused. Bear and cat and tiger.

0: 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This is the Corner Crone, offering you a few moments for meditation. Slowly open the eyes of your heart, the ears of your soul. As your senses attune, your surroundings come into focus. You find yourself sheltered in the warm dampness of a just wide enough cave, at the edge of a pool of pearlescent water, shimmering and swimming with swirling blues and greens, milky and mysterious and glistening as if filled with liquid opals. Across the pool from you tumbles a small waterfall, down, down, down from an opening worn through the jumbled roof of the cave. The falling water glows in a brilliant shaft of sunlight, spearing down from an unseen sun, caressing and pebbling the surface of the pool. Above you, driplets and droplets of moisture coalesce and cling, darkly sheening the limestone before releasing their energies to blip, blip, blip into the water, returning to their source. The silty earth beneath you is as soft as ashes, yet firmly supports your body, your feet, as you find a place to settle yourself, as you nestle in to watch, to listen, to know, to dare, to will, to keep silent. Inhale, exhale, center. What patterns do you see in the ripples of the opalescent pool before you? What mysteries reveal themselves to you out of its depths? As the drips and drops of water percolate through the limestone above you and splash into the pool, what do they call you to release? As you feel the mother's tears softly strike your body and slide down your arms, your legs, your back, what might you offer up to be cleansed by her? Here in the damp, dark womb of your mother, here, where the lifeblood of her waters flows so freely, how will you choose to be renewed, refreshed, reawakened? With the blessings of earth and of water in this consecrated inner space that lies at the heart of your truest and most authentic self, what gifts are there for you to cup in your palms, bring to your lips, and kiss into life? Watch, listen, know, dare. Will it so? Keep a sacred silence. This has been the Corner Crone on KPPR, Pure Pagan Radio, with your Moments for Meditation. You can find me on Pathos Pagan's The Agora at pathos.com/pagan, on Facebook and on Twitter. May the odds be ever in your favor, and may you be...
1: When Lou disappeared, Gwydion could tell that Garin Weepever had taken the appearance and place of Lou. Despite their combined magic, neither Gwydion nor Math could find Lou anywhere. For Lou was no longer a man, but had become an eagle and flown off when pierced by the magic spear cast by Garinwy. His mind had become that of the eagle. But Gwydion did not yet know this. To search for Lou, Gwydion traveled in the guise of a minstrel or bard, as he had done before when he wished to travel the land freely and without being recognized. This provided a number of advantages, for it was an unwritten law of the ancient harmonies that traveling musicians be given food and shelter wherever they go. In exchange, the host would receive entertainment and news of events and fashions from the places the musicians had travelled. Gwydion searched the lands of Gwynedd and Powys through the autumn to midwinter. His search was slow, for he left no stone unturned. No bush was too small to be searched by his druid's sight. He paid special attention to the birds and other flying creatures, for the druids of that day taught that the souls of the departed often took the form of flying things to aid their travels on the wind. That night he stayed at a farm near Maenor Penarth, the place of the battle between the men of Gwynedd and Dyved for the Prigs of Pryderi, which Gwydion had stolen so long ago. This farm had on it a sow that would not eat with the other animals. Rather, it would run away each morning to return at sunset. Yet she and her piglets seemed well fed. In the morning, Gwydion followed the sow to the base of an old oak tree, where she began to eat. It was by the river Sinvale, the same stream where Pryderi had died by Gwydion's hand. Pryderi's last words were that Gwydion's flesh should be eaten by the swine he had stolen. Ooh, the vengeance of that dying curse was hard upon Gwydion, for high in the oak perched an eagle looking not at all well. Pieces of its decaying flesh dropped to the ground and became the pig's meal. When Gwydion had over

wand became the wounded body of Lu. The healing was long, for the wounds were grievous. And it was the next midwinter before Lu dealt with Garenwe and Gwydion dealt with Bloodwell.

After he had journeyed, and his feet were sore, and he was tired, he came upon an orange grove, and he rested. And he lay in the cool, and while he rested, he took to himself an orange and tasted it. And it was good. And he felt the earth to his spine, and he asked. And he saw the tree above him, and the stars, and the veins in the leaf, and the light, and the balance. And he saw magnificent perfection, whereon he thought of himself in balance, and he knew he was.

And he thought of those he angered, for he was not a violent man. And he thought of those he hurt, for he was not a cruel man. And he thought of those he frightened, for he was not an evil man. And he understood. He understood himself. On this, he saw that when he was of anger, or knew hurt, or felt fear, it was because he was not understanding. And he learned compassion. And with his eye of compassion, he saw his enemies, like unto himself. And he learned love. Then he was answered.

The Easter sun, it cuts my eyes open to the wind and rain. All around the earth breathes deep,

Finally, there's a social video site for pagans. It's like YouTube, but for pagans. You can find it online at witchtube.us. 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
1: Finally, there's a social video site for pagans. 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

am the moon shining on dark water. I am the reflection in a lightless room. I am that which is within you and can only be seen from outside. For my love, mountains have moved and the seas have lain still. I am the want in the mouths of the wealthy, and I am the need in the hearts of the poor. I am the cruelty within the sunlight, and I am the rest in the light of the moon. In times past I have been joy and sorrow, pain and healing, lust and innocence. In times to come I will be hope and futility, faith and despair. I am that which lies inside and can only be seen from without. And I am that which is all around and can only be known from within. For in my life there is death, and in my love there is knowledge. Know that to find me you must cease looking, and to know me will be to find yourself. So look again on the moon of Hecate. 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

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Daisies. Magical uses: decorate the house with daisies at Midsummer's Eve to bring happiness to the home and to obtain the blessings of fairies. Daisies are also worn at Midsummer for luck and blessings. In the old times, young maidens would weave and wear daisy chains in their hair to attract their beloved. This has been AKPPR, Witchy Minute. 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

This is a KPPR, witchy minute. 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Beltane honors life. It represents the peak of spring and the beginning of summer. Earth energies are at their strongest and most active. All of life is bursting with potent fertility, and at this point in the wheel of the year, the potential becomes conception. On May Eve, the sexuality of life and the earth is at its peak. Abundant fertility, on all levels, is the central theme. The maiden goddess has reached her fullness. She is the manifestation of growth and renewal, Flora, the goddess of spring, the May Queen, the May Bride. The young Oak King, as Jack in the Green, as the Green Man, falls in love with her and wins her hand. The union is consummated and the May Queen becomes pregnant. Today, we celebrate Beltane in much the same way as our ancestors did. Bonfires, dancing, food and expressions and actions of fertility. This has been a KPPR Minute. We are your pure pagan radio.

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My name's Candia of Incubus Succubus in the UK, and I want to wish you a very blessed Samhain. And you're listening to Pure Pagan Radio, KPPR.

0: tries to pay attention to me. Now, Daisy, will you tell us what it is, please, that the maypole represents? Really, Daisy, you've been tongued often enough.
1: I know.
0: All right, then, anybody.
1: Phallic symbol.
0: The phallic symbol. That is correct. It is the image of the penis, which is venerated in religions such as ours, as symbolizing the generative force in nature.
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And so the empath journeyed forward, guided by the moon and stars, wizened by her experience, but troubled by her scars. 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And though the voyage may be lonely, and fear haunts her past mistakes, still the empath continues onward to find where true love now awaits.

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1: And just as the air had stilled within the grove that day, many years before in Glenkeith, so it did once more, there, on Gorseth Arbeth. As if the grey folk who lived under the hollow hills had been in wait for the moment my father sat there, watching the setting sun, and waiting to see if the legend held true, and a wonder would show itself. Well, a wonder did show itself indeed.